Yeah, that was Sierra Farrell doing West Virginia Waltz from her album Long Time Coming. And then we heard Terry Allen doing What of Alicia. That was from his album Juarez. And of course, Terry Allen lives in Santa Fe, originally from Lubbock. And Peter Rowan does a real nice version of that song as well. Before that, we heard, what was it, Mule Skinner Blues, Odin in the Way from Live at the Boarding House. And that Odin in the Way album, by the way, I think, I don't know if it still is, but at one time it was the highest or the most of any bluegrass albums out there. And we kicked it off with Interlude, Sarah DeRose, from her album Blue Heron Suite. Yeah, this is Mighty Quinn. Good evening, folks. And I'm covering for KT and her show, Fresh from the Factory, this hour. And so glad that you joined in.

I woke last night and spoke to you, not thinking you were gone. Felt so strange to lie awake alone. No regrets, no tears goodbye.

Yeah, poor Ellen Smith. Yeah, that was Nico Case, and that's a just an American. It's a murder ballad from the late 19th century. Again, done by Nico Case. It's off the EP that she put out a number of years ago, entitled Canadian Amp. And before that, No Regrets, Tom Rush, from his album The Circle Game. And we kicked it off with some Billy Strings from his album Renewal. Song called The Fire on My Tongue. Yeah, this is Mighty Quinn. I'm sitting in for KT this evening and fresh from the factory and trying to stay true to the format that she rolls out to you. So I've got some bluegrass and some folk and, yeah, some other stuff you enjoy. I hope you enjoy.

That was Marie Sue doing Buried in Teeth. That's from her album Faces in the Rocks. And before that, With Care from Someone, that was Doug Dillard and Gene Clark from the album Fantastic Expedition of Dillard and Clark. Great album. And we kicked it all off with Uncle Norman Blake from his album Fields of November. Boy, if you can find that, pick that up if you can find a used LP bin around, because it's out of print, but boy, what a great bluegrass album that is. This is 96.9 FM, Camera DLP, Madrid, New Mexico. This is Mighty Quinn. I'm filling in for KT this hour.

Townes Van Zandt, Flying Shoes, from the album of the same name. And before that, Heartswell, S.G. Goodman, from her album Teeth Marks. And I've got a shout out to my nephew Gusty Escalante, who plays in her band. He lives in Nashville, but he travels with S.G. Goodman playing in her band. And we kicked it off with a little instrumental from James Elkington, A Message for the Janesville Kings, from his album Me Neither. All right, that's going to wrap it up for me, folks. I'll be back same time next week from 4 to 6. Have a good evening. We're going to end it with a song entitled Juniper Arms by Adam Torres and an instrumental from Bob Dylan. Talk to you next week.

Hello, this is 96.9 FM, KMRD LP, Imagine New Mexico. I am DJ MK, subbing in for the, one second, Rhyme Scheme today from 7 to 8 p.m. It's been a little minute since I've done a sub, but yeah, I'm excited and it's going to be a fun time. So, starting off tonight, I am going to start us off with Hotel California by the Eagles. It's a classic, so I'm sure everyone will enjoy it. Alrighty, let's get the show on the road.

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I hope your night is going all right. Having some good dinners, whether that be at, you know, wherever you got dinner going at. 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And thank you for sponsoring Madrid Community Radio. Alrighty, and next up on the list, we have Waterfalls by TLC. I'm sure you heard it. It's a pretty good one. Then Again and Again by Jagged Jaw. And then Magic Number by Chinese American Bear. I hope you enjoy.

Alrighty, that was Magic Number by Chinese American Bear. Next up, I think we are going to play Always On My Mind by Marbert Rosell. That's the name. After that, we got Every Other Freckle by Alt-J and then Humans by Night Tapes. So, it's fun stuff coming up. Before then, I'll let you know that the Madrid Film Festival, the 9th annual Madrid Film Festival, is currently accepting submissions. New Mexico-based aspiring and established filmmakers are invited to submit a film for consideration in the 2026 festival. The festival will accept short films, 15 minutes or less, which were created over the past year in New Mexico. The deadline for submissions is August 23rd, and the festival will take place in September. For more information, including submission, details, and rules, you can visit madridfilmfest.org. Let's get back to the music.

Alrighty, that was Don't You Know by Liddy Mooflet. Pretty fun one. Hope your evening's going alright, everyone listening out there. Next up, we have Out of Rhythm by Lean Joe. Then with Wish I Knew You by The Revivalists. Revivalists. And Virtus Quo by Daft Punk. So that should be a good time. And yeah. Just hanging out here. Jamming. And yeah. 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Funds are available for help with medical or dental care to all those in the Madrid and Cerritos area. 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Just a little helpful information for ya. And, yeah, let's get this next song on the road. Enjoy.

Hey, this is DJ MK, and it's about that time. I will be heading out in about 10 minutes, but before I go, I'll just let you know what's going to be played. We got Vertus Quo by Daft Punk, then we got Now We're Strangers by Hike Bird, I'm probably like butchering that name, but trying our best here, and then Tema Barroco. So yeah, some good music coming your way. Have a great night. Peace out.

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Miles Davis doing Concierto de Aranjuez, one of the most beautiful and jaw-dropping pieces of music anyone's ever laid to tape, in my opinion. Anyway, but it's my show, so I get to tell you my opinion. That is from the Adagio movement of the Concierto de Aranjuez, which was a guitar concerto written by Joaquin Rodrigo, subsequently arranged by Miles Davis and Gil Evans for his album Sketches of Spain, released in 1960. We're 65 years after that has been recorded, and I don't know, still some of the best stuff we've ever done as human beings. My name is Sai. This is Something and Something on 96.9 KMRD. We'll be hanging out here till 11 o'clock tonight. Gives me all the time in the world to do things like play 21-minute Miles Davis tracks. I should say, we did do the full side A of that album, tacked on the Will of the Wisp at the end of all of that. Although to me, it's just one piece of music. So that one was it was really good, but a little bit slow. So we'll pep it up a little bit here. Start this next set off with a little Van Morrison. This is Call Me Up in Dreamland on Something and Something 96.9 KMRD.

The Ballad of El Gudo by Big Star. That's an alternate mix on the soundtrack to the Big Star documentary, Nothing Can Hurt Me. Still, yeah, Big Star, man. What more can you say? So good. Every time I pick up this record or number one record, trying to pick out what I'm going to play on the radio, I'm like, ooh, bouncing the needle around, and then Ballad of El Gudo comes on, and that's usually all she wrote. Man, that's a good one. Television off Marquee Moon. Before that, their the opening track, See No Evil. Just discussing with a friend of mine the other week how ahead of their time television sounded for so much of our life. That album came out in 1977, I believe, 76, one of those two. And even in the late 90s when I discovered that, I was like, this just sounds ahead of its time for today's music. And then to find out that it was from 20 years previous was nuts to me. I think in the 30 years since then, maybe television doesn't sound futuristic to young ears, but to me, they always will. Two records, then they walked away. So much genius in such a short amount of time. Steely Dan, off their album The Royal Scam, we heard Sign In Stranger. Every time I play Steely Dan on the show, I'm like, oh yeah, I love Steely Dan. I should play more Steely Dan. Maybe that'll be a New Year's resolution of sorts in the mid-year or something. The Royal Scam, one of the worst album covers ever by consensus. Just absolute nonsense. I don't even know how to describe what's going on. But apparently, it was a rejected Van Morrison album cover. Who we heard from just before Steely Dan. That's where I'm going with that. Call Me Up in Dreamland from his band and street choir. Van the Man. Somebody should like film a video where they're, I don't know, roller skating down the sidewalk, drinking a popular brand of soda, and put it on the TikToks, listening to Van Morrison. And let's get Van a moment, back in the sun, where we recognize just how awesome and good and deep his catalog was there, at least for a few years. I mean, I don't defend Van Morrison in the modern day in any way. That guy is off his rocker crackpot. But man, he was good. My name is Cy. This is Something and Something on 96.9 KMRD, filling in for Andre Garbanzo tonight. Taking care of each other's summer vacations this year. He'll be picking up for me for the first couple weeks of August, so get your fill in now, folks. I'll be giving you plenty, that's for sure. We'll be here for 3 hours next week, too. If you're new to the Something and Something experience, lots of old stuff, lots of new stuff, too. I promise it comes out. Vincent Neil Emerson, he put out a new record earlier this year. I was just driving down here today listening to that one. Blue Skies, I think that one's called. Good record. This is off his previous album, The Golden Crystal Kingdom. He was supposed to play a gig up in Santa Fe about a month ago and then canceled that show due to some health issues. But if you follow along on the socials, it seems like he's getting back on the horse. Anyway, we're going to hear Voices on the Spanish Isle by Vincent Neil Emerson. On Something and Something, 96.9 KMRD.

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Dwight Yoakam, I'll Be Gone, from his Guitars, Cadillacs, Etc. album. Came out way back, 1986. He just announced a show out at the Santa Fe Opera this year. I will be going with friends and family. Very excited for that. If you've never seen Dwight before, man, he puts on a ripping show. Just good stuff, nonstop. Still wears the big hat. You still don't see his face. Pretty cool. Buck Owens before that. Love's Gonna Live Here. You know, regular listeners of the show, you'll know that's one of my all-time favorite tracks. Ron Wood, of Faces and Rolling Stone fame, from his original first solo record that he put out called I've Got My Own Album to Do, which I think was a dig at Rod Stewart kind of blowing up the Faces and ditching the band so that he could go solo himself. Cool band on that one, though. Willie Weeks and Andy Newmark as the rhythm section. Ian McClagan, who's played keyboards on everything, playing keyboards there. And Keith Richard and Ronnie Wood doing the guitars and the vocals all over that, with some uncredited Mick Jagger and Rod Stewart sprinkling themselves in the background. Pretty fun record, much more on the vibes they're getting by than on the songs themselves, but Mystifies Me, that's a really good one. George Jones and Tammy Wynette. We heard, what did we hear? Take Me, that was the one we heard. George Jones, doesn't much matter what song he sings, it's a good song. Townes Van Zandt, For the Sake of the Song, off his album of the same name. Really, that's a weird album in the Townes Van Zandt catalog. It has like a upbeat version of Tecumseh Valley on it, which is not a song that deserves an upbeat arrangement once you listen to the lyrics. But I don't know. What do I know? That's not the way Towns ever played it any other time, as far as I know. But anyway, For the Sake of the Song, good track. And off the Golden Crystal Kingdom, we heard Vincent Neil Emerson doing Voices on the Spanish Isle. My name is Cy. You're listening to Something Something on 96.9 KMRD. We'll be hanging out here for another couple hours. Got a lot of stuff to get to. Had a little bit of trouble picking out how we were going to start this next set off, so we ended up with some Pull, though, because why not listen to some Pull, though?

New Pornographers, Dan Behar, Nico Case on the vocals there, Ballad of the Comeback Kid from their Electric Version record. Every summer it gets hot, I go through a phase of listening to the Electric Version. Perfect, perfect 10 out of 10 summertime record in my opinion. Spoon doing Inside Out. That was off their They Want My Soul release. Just kind of ended up listening to that one again here the other day for random reasons, because you should just probably go back and check out the Spoon albums you kind of didn't dig too deep into. And, you know, it's a Spoon record. It's pretty darn good. And top of the set, little bit of pull though, off their album Exploded Drawing, that was In This Life. Always love some pull though. They're just good. I don't know what to say. My name is Cy. This is Something and Something on 96.9 KMRD. Hanging out till 11 o'clock tonight. That means we are not even quite halfway through our three-hour tour that we have going on. Did the same last week. I'll be doing the same next week. Three-hour show is pretty fun. I dig them. Fun thing that we did last week. I played the Freddie Fender version of The Rain Came and also the Doug Somm version of The Rain Came. And then I was like, oh, yeah, I can do this with, like, a couple different songs that I like a lot. You know, play some various versions of them. You know, get a couple different looks into the way a song can be and the way a song can feel. So this week we're going to do it with jazz tracks because, you know, I got the time to play the long jazz tracks. Start out with the Thelonious Monk version of his track, Ruby My Dear. This comes off his album, Monk's Music. Really one of the better albums in his catalog. He's got John Coltrane and Coleman Hawkins playing in his band. Art Blakely playing drums. Wilbur Ware on the bass. This track mostly just solo Monk at the piano, though. And then cool little side note, one of the things this album is famous for is being one of the first records to be recorded and released in stereo way back in 1957. Usually in this era, I like mono records, and I was like beating myself against a wall trying to like figure out why I could only find stereo versions of this record. And turns out that was how it was originally recorded and originally intended. So I now have a stereo copy of this, but the liner notes on the back are pretty hilarious, explaining to people who have never like heard stereo sound before what it's supposed to sound like and be. pretty great. I won't get into it, but anyway, we're gonna hear some Thelonious Monk doing his track Ruby My Dear. Pay attention. Later on we will listen to what McCoy Tyner does with this track in the 1970s, and if you've ever listened to 1970s McCoy Tyner, you know it gets out there. But here we will hear Monk's version of Ruby My Dear on Something and Something on 96.9 KMRD.

Prince, a little bit of Jamie Starr alter ego, I think there. DMSR from the 1999 record. One of the all-time great Prince funk jams. Just rip. I could listen to that riff for ever and ever. Lucky for me, it goes on for 8 minutes. Little Afro funk, a couple tracks before that. Benis Cletin, Get Up and Dance, and the Elcados with Kumi Dahankan. That Benis Cletin, that's from the Soul Jazz compilation, Nigeria Soul Fever, documenting the Afro funk, disco, and boogie scene out of Nigeria and in the 70s. And the other one, that was from the Nigeria Rock Special, the name of that one, which randomly, so that it was like I bought this Nigeria Disco Funk Special record put out on Soundway Records. Great reissue label. Really excited about grabbing that record. And then I get home and lo and behold, disc one is from the Nigeria Disco Rock Disco Funk Special compilation, but LP2 of that was not there. Instead, I got LP2 of the Nigeria Rock Special, so I got half of both of those records, but not the full of either of them. And, you know, British reissue labels of foreign music, not exactly out there on the streaming, although I can probably double check again and maybe build my own playlist or something. We'll see. These are problems for future Cyrus. Today, my problem is how do I fill the next hour and 7 minutes? Not going to lie, I had to work a little late today and just kind of threw some stuff together. And I do have a record randomizer application that just picks a random record out of my collection. And every once in a while to fill out a show, I will pull that out. And actually, it's pretty great because we hear some weird stuff. Some of those tracks we've already heard tonight. But the first album that this one kicked out for me was Marvin Gaye's Let's Get It On. And so we're going to hear Marvin Gaye singing Let's Get It On something and something, 96.9 KMRD.

Joni Mitchell, Furry Sings the Blues, from her album Hijira, one of my favorite Joni records. I like when Joni just gets weird and lets it rip in the, you know, later portion of the 70s. Love her early 70s stuff as well. Don't get me wrong. True genius. One of the best that we've ever had. Was just reading up on that song, Furry Sings the Blues. And if you're a Joni Mitchell fan and aficionado, you may remember some questionable choices that she made in the late 70s in how she was going to present herself as a public persona, we'll just say. And that song definitely came out in part of that in concert films of the era. Good tune, though. Definitely a good tune. Toots and the Maytals before that. A Funky Kingston, Pressure Drop, and top of the set, Marvin Gaye from the album Let's Get It On, doing the track Let's Get It On. I'm a guy that leaves the price tags on my records so I can remember like when I bought them and where I bought them. Yeah, that Marvin Gaye record, that came from Barely Brothers Records, one of my favorite record stores in St. Paul, Minnesota. Always good to remember that my visits to Barely Brothers as I'm doing the show. Anyway, my name is Cy. This is Something and Something on 96.9 KMRD. We're like 2 hours down. We got 1 hour left here tonight. And, you know, always with the last hour, got some housekeeping to get to. A couple tracks I wish I would have played last week. Some stuff I gotta cram in this week, and you know, set breaks, set seamlessness, that might go out the window. Anyway, do you remember your homework from earlier? We heard we heard Thelonious Monk doing his track Ruby, My Dear. Nice little ditty, Coleman Hawkins playing saxophone on it, you know. Smooth, good. McCoy Tyner, unquestionably one of the few pianists who can be mentioned in the same breath as Thelonious Monk. I love McCoy Tyner. I love McCoy Tyner's 70s output in particular. He just went for it and put out some albums on a bunch of various record labels. By the mid-70s, he'd ended up on Milestone Records, which was a descendant of the Prestige label, if I'm not completely mistaken. Anyway, he put out an album named called Trident. Got Ron Carter playing bass, Elvin Jones playing drums, McCoy Tyner playing piano. Just a powerhouse band, and really, really showcases the places McCoy Tyner can take a song. So on that note, McCoy Tyner and his version of Ruby, My Dear, off the album Trident, released in 1975. On 96.9 KMRD.

That's Flory. First it was a movie, then it was a book. Off their album, Sounds Like Flory, came out 2025. Really dig that one. Young kids ripping it up, playing rock and roll, all hopped up on, I don't know, Neil Young or something. Good stuff out of Flory, though. They recently put out a live tape documenting their tour. That's also quite good. Hopefully they come around here sometime soon. Or put out new music, or, you know, whatever, just live a good and happy life. I'm not going to tell them what to do. Minutemen before that, History Lesson Part 2 off of Double Nickels on the Dime.

D. We got little under 30 minutes left here. Got some country songs I got to get to, per usual in the last half hour. We're going to start this set out with some Replacements. This is Here Comes a Regular on Something and Something on 96.9 KMRD.

the boss, Bruce Springsteen, tougher than the rest of his weird 80s album, Tunnel of Love. You know, years have gone by and I've come to appreciate Bruce Springsteen more and more all the time. The War on Drugs from their album, A Deeper Understanding. We heard In Chains. I think some definite parallels between that era of Bruce Springsteen and the War on Drugs, for sure. John Prine from Aimless Love. Unwed Fathers, I believe. And then top of the set, we heard The Replacements with Here Comes a Regular. Thanks for tuning in, everyone. My name is Cy. I'm out of here for the night. I'll be back again next week. Another 3-hour show. We got time for one more song. As we so often do, we're going to close with a Rat Boys jam. This is Light, Night, Mountains, All That. From their album, Singing to an Empty Chair. It's the Rat Boys. Y'all have a good night. We'll see you next week. Thanks for hanging out.

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like a gal. I looked in the mirror, my head was gone, so I baked a pie from a one-eyed pal. The elephant stands at the head of a pin, and the one-eyed lover gave a crooked grin. The dancing bears, they tumbled and fell, and knocked the tattooed lady in the well. I'm a little bit mad, but

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In this hour, you are listening to music produced right here in New Mexico. 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
1: The Food Depot's mobile food pantry will distribute food from 11:30 a.m. to 1 p.m. at the Cerritos Hills State Park Visitor Center on the first and third Thursdays of each month. 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The Park Visitor Center is located at 37 Main Street in Cerritos.

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0: 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All of the music in this hour was produced here in New Mexico. 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

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All of the music in this hour was produced here in New Mexico. 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

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All of the music in this hour was produced here in New Mexico. 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
1: We have seen, several kinds of frogs often call on the same pond. The composition of individual choruses not only varies with the habitat, but with the region. Some sample choruses will illustrate. One recorded near Tucson, Arizona, following a summer rain, is composed of the Colorado River toad, the Great Plains toad, Couch's spadefoot, and the Western spadefoot.

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1: 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Thank you.

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1: The 9th Annual Madrid Film Festival is currently accepting submissions. New Mexico-based aspiring and established filmmakers are invited to submit a film for consideration in the 2026 festival. The festival will accept short films, 15 minutes or less, which were created over the past year in New Mexico. The deadline for submissions is August 23rd, and the festival will take place in September. For more information, including submission details and rules, you can visit madridfilmfest.org.

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And you are listening to 96.9 FM, KMRD, LP, Madrid, New Mexico. I am the Vegetarian Butcher, and I'm delighted to be your host for the sweet and lovely hour.

It is 9:27, and you are tuned in to the sweet and lovely hour. It is Wednesday, the 22nd of July in the year 2026. I am the Vegetarian Butcher, and it's time for last week's weather and news report. The monsoons seem to have stepped on into our environment here in New Mexico. Unlike in the Middle West, where the clouds arrive and hang out for a few days, during monsoons, the clouds start to appear. And then they all gather together. And we get these beautiful afternoon rains. Some longer, some shorter than we'd prefer. And it brings water to our desert. Our sweet desert home. Well, Billy Hank is doing his job. Two of our nannies have been settled. He's a big boy. I'm playing Jake Zersey Fusel during last week's news and weather report. It's the song Frolic. We have two bunnies that live in and around the barnyard. They began domesticated, but they just survive. We got to catch them taking a little dust bath this week and hopping around. It's a good reminder if that word program is all new and has, it's frustrating. Are the red lights just a little bit too long? Or the billy goat gets in the way of your morning milking routine? It's a good reminder to keep frolic in your life. Every day. I'm the Vegetarian Butcher. This is the sweet and lovely hour, and you've just heard last week's weather and farm report, right here at 96.9 KMRD.FM.

0: I'd like to tell you what we've played. With the Gotan Project. Playing Santa Maria in the background.
1: 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Buenos Aires.
0: We're gonna go backwards. Before this, Billy Bragg, Wishing the Days Away. Polo and Pan sang that lovely, I think, French canopé. Before that, The Cars with Magic. Sally Ford and The Sound Outside gave us this crew. And at 9:27, Jake Zerce Fusel played Frolic for last week's Weather and Farm Report. Kinney before that, K-I-N-N-Y, The Love Cats. Little instrumental by Moriarty, .. Bobby Darin sang Call Me Irresponsible. Simon Garfunkel served up El Condor Pasa, If I Could. Sheryl Crow sang Soak Up the Sun. Mm-hmm. Before that, Thievery Corporation with All That We Perceive. Feist sang us 1, 2, 3, 4. And we started off at 9 o'clock this morning with Ya Okoto and her song Diamonds. I am the Vegetarian Butcher. This has been the sweet and lovely hour. Every Wednesday from 9 until 10 a.m. Right here on your low-powered, high-energy community radio station. 96.9 FM and worldwide at KMRD.FM. I'm delighted to be your host right now and every week. Be good to yourself. Be good to each other. And don't forget to frolic.
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Welcome to the Morning Mixer. I'm DJ B-Sides. I'll be here until noon today. And today I've mixed up music all in Spanish. We're doing banda, ranchero, norteño, reggae, just a good mix. And you don't have to understand Spanish to enjoy the passion and the lyrics and also the instrumentation. So I hope you enjoy. This first one is Cumbia del Gallo Negro by Sonido Gallo Negro. And I'll be back in a few minutes.

right, let me tell you what you heard. In that first set, we heard from several Mexican artists, the first one being Sonido Gallo Negro with Cumbia de Gallo Negro. Then you heard Thalia with Ojitos Mexicanos. After that was Calle 24 and Hernan Trejo with Perdóneme. After that was Julian Alvarez with Racin Reina. Then you heard Que Agonia by Yuridia and Angela Aguilar. After that was Colombian artist Carol G with 200 Copas. And that last one was Por El Contrario by Becky G. And you're listening to The Morning Mixer. I'm DJ B-Size, and thank you for joining me. We're just going to continue on with Fuerza Regida up next.

0: unity, Mentados and Steve, blessed love, Sila said first.
1: And in that last set, we started with Fuerza Regida by, with Que Persa. Sorry,

about my pronunciation. After that was Mecatelu with Pasemela, and they're from Costa Rica. After that was Karin Leon with Primera Cita. After that was David Santos with LV. And then you heard Jaricio with Todo Llegará a Su Tiempo. And that last one was Menta Dos with Cita a Ciegas. And you can find the songs that I've played if you're interested in more information. You can go to kmrd.fm and click on listen or the schedule and find today's shows, and it'll show you the songs, although there are some that aren't coming up, like the artist from Costa Rica. So let's continue on. Up next is Tapón.

0: And in that last short set, we started with La Patrona by Tepon or Taipan. I'm not sure. After that was Luna Hechicera by Santana, also featuring Buica. Then you heard Los Nuevos Escoltas with LRG2. The last one was Peso Pluma and Tito Double P with Tu Con El. 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
0: And welcome to the second hour of the Morning Mixer. I'm DJ B-Sides. Thank you for joining me. And we're playing all Spanish music this morning. A good mixture of different genres. And up next, we're going to go back to Minteros, which is a reggae group from Costa Rica. Hope you enjoy.

In that last set, we started with Mintaros with Ir Caminando. After that was Lou J, Posh, and Squiz 9 with La Baña Se Prendió. After that was Mecatelu and Johnny Man with Sensi Sensi. The last one was Mike Joseph and Jaricio with Corandero. We're going to keep it rolling. I'm DJ B-Sides, and this is The Morning Mixer. Up next is Linda Ronstadt with Los Laureles.

I'll catch you up on what you just heard. Excuse me. In that last set, we started with Los Laureles by Linda Ronstadt. After that was Tonio Lizarraga with 500 Veces, which is time. And then after that was El Toro Viejo by Roman de los Reyes. And that last one was Latin Ska by King Chongo from, well, they're Venezuelan and American. Right on. Up next is Puerto Rican artist Cultura Profetica.

And in that last set, we started with Yivame by Cultura Profetica. And after that was Llegaste a Mí by De Bruces a Mí. They're from Colombia. And then you heard Leila Arruda from Brazil with Naomi in Ghana. And after that was LaDonna with Iken Ocho. And that last one was Elsa Sores with Maria de Villa Matilde. All right. We're getting to the end of the show. You've been listening to The Morning Mixer. I'm DJ B-Sides. Always happy to be here. Stay tuned for more great programming. Coming up next is The Celestial Shuffle with DJ Misinformation. We're going to close out the show with Catriel and Paco Amorosa, Argentine artists. And after that is a live version of Como La Flor by Selena. Hope you have a wonderful Wednesday, and I'll be back next week.

0: 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My name is DJ Misinformation, and this is the Celestial Shuffle.
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0: Hello, everyone. Good afternoon. Excited to be here. It looked quite pleasantly stormy on my way in, so I'm hoping for the best for all of us here. If this is your first time listening on a Wednesday at noon to KMRD, hello. Again, my name is DJ Misinformation, and this is a Celestial Shuffle where I shuffle my tarot card deck, tarot even, arguably, and pull a card for the week. And this week I pulled three cards because I thought that would make it more thrilling. And I mostly just stuck with the first card, to be honest. But the first card, the one that we're focusing on today, was Four of Wands reversed. The other ones that we got were Six of Swords reversed, and then King of Wands reversed. It was very upside down, and it made me nervous, to be honest. It kind of threw me for a loop. I don't know if anyone else who's listening ever pulls cards, but for me, I tend to get a lot of repeats. I get Six of Swords all the time, so that was cute. She's always hanging out with me, and I shuffle very well. I'm a pro shuffler. I grew up in Reno, Nevada. I know how to handle a deck of cards, okay? But she's there always. It's kind of a stressful one to me, but okay, anyway, we're not really focusing on that one, but what we're focusing on here is Four of Wands reversed, and that is one that we have never pulled on this show, so that was so exciting. And it seems like it's not super different, upright versus reversed, so that's also wonderful. Yeah, I'll keep this brief for now because I'm getting a lot of weird feedback on my end. But the Four of Wands, it is a minor arcana card, as all wands and numbered cards are. Wands is kind of, it's basically a suit, like in a regular playing deck. They tend to represent kind of the fire signs or whatever. Happy Leo season to all who celebrate and observe, as of today, I think. So, big fiery times, I guess. Yeah. Sorry. In this picture, we have two people who look, I don't know, I have only seen this type of scene at like a wedding. It's two people and they're holding bouquets and they look very victorious. They look very stoked, and they have a castle behind them, some people behind them, and in front of them are four wands that are kind of creating an archway that looks like they can come through it pretty easily. The archway has the same flowers that they're holding. It's all a very beautiful scene, very lively. And this basically is kind of sometimes the cards are related to each other, you know, and this card has a lot of similar symbolism as the Tower, which is a very chaotic major arcana card. That's kind of, it's the card that if you get it, it's like, oh man, things are about to get really horrible and scary. We're entering scary town. But I think Tower is good. It's kind of like a forced cleansing of a situation. Like if I'm going really hard and like doing too much when I shouldn't be, and I just get really sick after, I feel like that's like a low grade version of the Tower. It's kind of your body forcing you to slow down because what you're doing is very awful and mean to it. I feel like it's kind of like that. That's like a less scary iteration of Tower, I guess. So this is a very positive iteration of Tower, I guess. It's almost like a pre-Tower. It's like instead of getting trapped in it and this very scary thing that you won't be able to escape, it's kind of this opportunity to go forth. It's a big liberation card. It's freedom. It's celebrating each other and being with each other because they are able to free themselves from the situation very easily as a pair or in a group. So we're just gonna play a bunch of songs that are somehow vaguely related to liberation in some sense. We are starting the hour with a bunch of Cuban singers. This first one, we started with Cuelda by Camila Guevara, who is the granddaughter of Che Guevara, fun fact. And yeah, we're gonna just have a couple more songs by a bunch of Cuban singers. If you have maybe heard in news or not in news, because I feel like it's in the news more right now, but it's usually not talked about much. But the U.S. has had They've been enacting a very violent economic blockade upon Cubans for a very long time. The current administration has escalated it extremely violently. Cuba, the country, has almost no fuel. Hospitals are shut down. School had to be let out early because there were no resources to keep the schools running. People in their homes are facing rolling blackouts and just kind of burning whatever they can to be able to cook. And it is really horrible. And it is all a choice. None of it is related to how Cubans are running their country. It's more related to America or the United States being scared of the power of a communist or socialist country and acting accordingly. And the plan is to just choke them out until they cannot survive and cannot be as independent as they have been. So we are shouting out Cuba, who has been resisting successfully in a really inspiring way for decades, for longer. There were many slave revolts throughout this, like, you know, centuries ago, and they're a really amazing hardcore country. So, or at least, you know, all the people there are people that stay and continue to resist. So we are starting with some Cuban singers. Let's see. Next, we have, I'm jumping across different platforms. Next, we have Como Daime's version by Daime Arocena, who is another Cuban artist. Let's see. Is that working? We'll see if this works. Yes.
1: Pues esta es una canción que pertenece a un disco mío llamado Cubafonía. 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

All right, so that one was Aprendizaje by Orquesta Acocan off of their album America, which came out, that came out like a week ago. Wait, yeah, less than a week ago. It came out on July 16th. So that is a really gorgeous album by, yeah, by Orquesta Acocan with a lot of Cuban influences from Mambo. Before that was Mi Música by Alexander Abreu and Havana de Primera off of Haciendo Historia. I'm practicing my Spanish, okay? Okay? My pronunciations could have a lot, could be much better. Anyway, if you're just tuning in, this is a Celestial Shuffle. I will be here until 2. Started at 12, and we're listening to songs in honor of the tarot cards, Four of Wands, reversed, I guess, or upright, kind of same, same, where we are listening to a lot of songs kind of in adjacent to liberation. I sometimes feel like if I, since starting this show, when I've had times where I'm playing an artist or playing songs that are about liberation or like the theme is liberation in some way, I don't know. I just feel bad making someone who's in this, not that I'm making them, but only choosing songs that like are about the struggle or whatever, instead of just honoring people who are doing things or, you know, in that world in some sense, and also just can write songs about whatever they want and just have fun. You know, just make music for that sake rather than for to be expressing some kind of message, really. Whatever. I don't know. I hope I'm not. I hope this is coming across all right. I mean, it's fine if it's not. But I just don't. I think I also sometimes, unfortunately, this isn't even a hot take. This is just an unpopular opinion, probably, like I don't like that I have this opinion, but sometimes I find songs that are about liberation or whatever to be really corny. Sorry, I wish that I liked them more, but sometimes when I'm looking at the lyrics, I'm like, geez, you're just, I don't know, it's not always my thing, so I'm not always trying to play that kind of thing on the radio. I mean, whatever, I sound like such a jerk right now. So yeah, first about half hour, we were listening to a bunch of beautiful Cuban artists, and now we are going to switch more to indigenous artists all across Turtle Island. And we are going to start with Red Like Blood by Ishii, who is a local artist who I got to hear perform last year, and she is amazing. So I'm excited to play this one. It is off of her, I guess, EP, couple songs on there called Red Remade.

0: Okay, let's see. In that last set, we heard Imuta'a by Beatrice Deer, an Inuk Mohawk singer. After that was Twe Chuli Machif by Willows, who is Red River Métis and a Franco-Manitoban artist from the prairies. After that was Decolonization by Wilhelmina Smith and Don Avery. Don Avery is a Mohawk singer. And then we heard Lucy by The Hallucination, and it had The Hallucination and also had Tona. That's a song that came out last month. I was so stoked that The Hallucination had a new song out, and that is a group that has artists who are First Nations and Grand River. If you're just tuning in, we are almost halfway through the Celestial Shuffle already. Time always flies in this station. My name is DJ Misinformation, and we are listening to songs vaguely in honor of the tarot card Four of Wands reversed, which is, I'm just going with the upright pretty much this time around. It is a card about liberation and freedom through coming together to get out of bad situations, kind of homecoming, extremely joyful card. So yeah, we've just been listening to a lot of artists whose identities or work in the world are closely linked to liberation. Yeah, second half of the, oh, and then that last song, I accidentally just kind of let that fly through. Not an Indigenous artist, but that was Beach by Duendita off of their new album, Existential Thoughty. And they describe that song as, I read an interview that they did about this album, and they're like, the first half of the song is about like resilience and survival, and then the second half is just crushing on a really cute person. And I thought that was fun, and I appreciate music that's like that. Cool. Yeah, so while I have you for a few minutes, we're gonna jump into some important community announcements. Let's see. Our first one is about the Madrid Medical Dental Fund, which is funded by the yearly Hishi Bang and donations from individuals and businesses. 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You can also reach out to Barbara Fail at 917-658-6408 or barbfail1@gmail.com. We also have the 9th Annual Madrid Film Festival coming up, and it is currently accepting submissions. This New Mexico-based... We have New Mexico-based aspiring and established filmmakers. They're all invited to submit a film for consideration in the 2026 festival. The festival will accept short films 15 minutes or less, which were created over the past year in New Mexico. The deadlines for submissions is August 23rd, and the festival will take place in September. For more information, including submission details and rules, you can visit madridfilmfest.org. 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Wonderful. Cool. So we're just going to keep the music going in just a minute here. I don't know. I think I mostly just chose songs that felt, again, either by artists who are in some way, by choice or not, deep in liberation struggles, or just really upbeat, joyful songs about feeling like you are where you should be, because we all deserve to feel that sometimes. This is 96.9 FM, KMRD, Madrid's Community Radio. And this is a Celestial Shuffle. And one more time. No, I'll probably say it again. But my name is DJ Misinformation.
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Yeah.

think it has been quite a long time with uninterrupted music, so I want to pop in before we get to the end of the show to let you know about all the wonderful songs you heard. We started with Denomination Blues Part 1 by Washington Phillips, one of my favorite songs ever off of the album Washington Phillips and His Mandarin Dreams. Mandarin. I think that's how you pronounce it. That was the instrument that he used. This is a gospel singer from like the 1920s, and nobody could figure out what instrument he was using for a while. And yeah, I'm obsessed with him. After that was Sharon's Obel by Mitski. I play that, I think, every single week. Perfect song off of perfect album, Nothing's About to Happen to Me, released earlier this year. After that was Lost in the Citadel by Lil Nas X. I love Lil Nas X so shamelessly. He's perfect. He's great. He recently came back to announce that after much rehab and time dealing with many difficult things after his rapidly found fame with Montero, he's doing a lot better, which was so sweet to hear. I think I have a parasocial relationship with him, and I'm not ashamed to admit it. Just in like a normal way, like I'm rooting for him from afar, you know? After that was Into the Sun by Robin off of another perfect album that came out earlier this year, Sexistential. That was followed by Forgive Is to Know by Rostam off of his really good album release this year, American Stories. Sheesh, 2026 has had some beautiful music. What a thrill. How exciting. And then we had Anthem for Peace by Alan Broffman. I think this was released this year, or it was a re-release, one of the two, but he was around for a very long time. He's always been doing the thing. We love it. And then there was Through the Changes by The Marlowes off of the album The Hotel Malibu. That also came out this year. Stunning. And then Just Can't Wait by Kokoroko off of Tough Times Never Last. That came out last year. 2025 had some good stuff too. And then we heard Let the Circle Be Unbroken by Sons of Kemet off of the album Black to the Future, which is so good. So good. Then we had Come Together by Sing Kane off of We Belong. And right now we're listening to Like the Sun Shines on Meadows by Emma Hoyt, Sege Mariam Gebru off of the album Souvenirs. I feel like a lot of people know her music even if they don't know her name. Absolutely gorgeous piano. And I think she was a nun. She passed away. Yes, Ethiopian. She passed away pretty recently in the last couple of years, March 2023, at the age of 99. So, always remember her. Absolutely stunning. And right now we are hearing Water from an Ancient Well by Abdullah Ibrahim, a South African composer, off of the album 3. Beautiful jazz album. Cool. Definitely stick around. We have the Little Eternity Radio coming up. I'm going to be subbing in as a DJ tomorrow from 11 to 1, so feel free to tune in then. Because after that, I am once again fleeing town and will not be here until August 17th, 18th. I'm trying to, okay, 16th is Sunday, 17th, 18th. I'll be back on August 19th. I will miss you all. So, but we'll talk soon. I'm really looking forward to it. So, I hope you all have a beautiful, gorgeous, incredible Wednesday afternoon. I hope we get so much more rain. Free Palestine always. Yeah. Okay, love you all. I'll miss you.

KMRD LP, Madrid, New Mexico. And this is the Little Eternity Radio Hour. And today I am doing a tribute to Jennifer Finch of L7. She passed 2 days ago, I believe. And she was an awesome bass player, part of a truly awesome band. And I can't play all L7 songs today, but I'm gonna fit some in. All right, let's kick this off with American Society.

All right, that was the Gits, Second Skin, one of my favorite bands out of the early 90s in the whole Seattle scene. Okay, we started off that set with L7, American Society, followed by L7 again, I Need. Then PJ Harvey, A Place Called Home, Throwing Muses, Not Too Soon. And then, once again, that was the Gits, Second Skin. So I am, of course, going to be playing some more L7 as a tribute to Jennifer Finch. Rest in power, Jennifer. You lived in power, so I'm sure you're feeling empowered on the other side. Okay. Let's kick off this next set with something a little bit different.

right. So we kicked that off with Bossa Nova and Stones. You can't always get what you want. Followed by 7 Year Bitch, M.I.A. or Mia. That was a song for Mia Zapata, who was the lead singer of the Gets. And yeah, I know that this is a tribute to Jennifer Finch in L7, but L7 always makes me think of 7 Year Bitch. Same genre, same time, and which always leads me to think of the Gets. So, yeah, so after 7 Year Bitch, I had to play the Gets. It Doesn't Matter. Then that was followed by Joan Jett, Wanna Be Your Dog. And I have to mention that Joan Jett was a big supporter of finding justice for Mia Zapata's killer. And she joined the band, sometime in the 2000s. And they called themselves Evil Stig, which is Gets Live backwards. And I just think that was really awesome of her to like step up and sing for the band and find Mia Zapata's killer. And they did. They did. At the end there was L7, Till the Wheels Fall Off, one of my favorite songs of theirs. All right. So let's get this next part going. And once again, this is the Little Eternity Radio Hour, KMRD LP Madrid, New Mexico. And, all right, let's get this going.

0: 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I'm DJ Subdude, and Mikey D wants you to know he'll be back next week. It's been fun covering for him, and I hope you guys are having a great day. I'm going to play you some music. Oh, I am DJ Subdude. All right, here we are.
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0: I believe yes.

Flo.

All right, that was a big pile of music, and I'm going to tell you as quickly as I can what I just played, and then get out of the way for Anita West and the Anita West Story Hour. All right, that was Babies on Fire by Brian Eno. The Shallow End of the Gene Pool was before that, which was the Austin Lounge Lizards. If You Love Me, You'll Sleep on the Wet Spot, which I kind of didn't mean to play because I played that last week, but it fell through. Asylum Street Spankers was them. Ann Hills did Last Day of Pompeii. Dumb Morrow Dumb by Asha Bonsi. Then we had Kung Fu by Ash. Funky Street by Arthur Connolly. Anastine Allen did Fujiyama Mama. Alejandro Escovedo did Rosalie. Sonny Terry with Crow Jane. R.E.M. did Exhuming McCarthy. Neil Young did Cripple Creek Ferry. The Wreck of the Old 97 by Mr. Hank Williams III. Earl Pool Ball, I Still Miss Someone. Red Dirt Night by Jimmy LaFave. And Old Friends by Joe West. All right, I'm going to send you out with one more song.

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It's 4 o'clock. Here we go.

0: There you have it. Always, they just tickle me, those little jingles. Okay, I'm reading The Witch on the Corner. And she sort of figured out that that's probably what her problem was, that she was a witch and didn't know it and needed to get on with her witch skills. And she tried to fly and figured out maybe she just wasn't a flying kind of witch. So then she thought maybe she was a conjuring kind of witch. So she did a spell and didn't. And the plan was to turn the neighbor's cow into a dog. And so they snuck over there and there was the cow. So she didn't have any luck with that either after she tried that. And so this is the paragraph when I left last week. Honestly, said Zygmunt when she had gone into the house, I'm sort of sorry for her. She's a witch with no know-how. So anyway, they're getting fond of her though. And they were taunting little monsters before, but now they're helping her with her witch skills. Okay, so chapter 7, Raising a Storm. Gideon was furious the next morning. He seemed to know more about what was going on than one would think. I do believe you're jealous, said Miss Pynchon, somewhat flattered.
1: Witch, witch, yelled Gideon.
0: Never mind that, said Miss Pynchon, detecting some sarcasm in Gideon's note. Just because I didn't fly doesn't mean a thing. Just because I didn't succeed in transformation doesn't mean anything either. There's more than one kind of witch in the world, as you very well know. It's only a question of discovering just what kind of a witch I am. Besides, you're a familiar, and do you do any noticeable magic? No. Are you running any diabolical errands? No. Well, she said, softening her tone as she saw that Gideon was genuinely hurt. It's not your fault any more than it is mine. We have both come to it late in life. She cheerfully broke 3 dishes at breakfast and then on an impulse rolled out some cookies just in case the children came over to help again. The cookies burned, of course, but they looked fairly good anyway. Miss Pynchon fed Gideon a few, which he accepted grudgingly. By the time she'd finished, there was not much time for the garden, but she pulled some weeds around the chrysanthemums, though her heart wasn't in it. She was thinking about what she should try next. The ground in the garden was very dry from the summer drought, and the fall rains had not come as they should. Boy, don't we know that story. And then all of a sudden, Miss Pynchon knew what she must do. I will cause a storm, she cried. Of course, that's just what's needed. And it certainly can't be nearly as difficult as flying or changing cows into dogs. And she stopped the weeding and hurried back to the house to go over her library notes. I've got to get it just right, she said as she hunted for the bits of paper. I know I copied down some ways to make a storm. Ah, here it is. Well, good. I'll have some flowers watered before evening. My, I'm glad I thought of that, and none of that sticky flying ointment needed for this. Miss Pynchon was just about to go outside when Gideon started to squawk in a sulky tone. Now what? She asked, and went in and got Gideon some grapes, which he liked a great deal. As she fed him, she thought, perhaps he would be happier if we were in on what we were doing. If he were in on what we were doing. So she unfastened the chain on his perch and allowed him to jump onto her shoulder. And they went out into the garden together. Gideon seemed much pleased with the whole thing and showed it by not saying a single unpleasant word. As soon as Miss Pynchon and Gideon appeared at the door, Zygmunt pushed his head through the hedge. It seemed as if he had just been sitting there waiting. But Miss Pynchon did not flatter herself that much. She chalked it up to coincidence. Hey, called Zygmunt. How do, said Miss Pynchon. You're just in time. I was going to conjure up a storm. No kidding, cried Zygmunt. I'll go get Jacques and Lucy, and he did. Everyone was introduced to Gideon, who looked at them all suspiciously and then turned his back on them. But he held his tongue. "He's really not used to company," said Miss Pynchon, excusing his bad manners, at which Gideon flew off her shoulder and perched in the apple tree. "Are you really going to make a storm?" asked Lucy. "Yes, indeed," said Miss Pynchon. "A good big storm, too. We need it. It's a wonder I didn't think of it before. Everything is bone dry and in need of a good wet." "How are you going to do it?" asked Jacques. "Well, there are several methods," said Miss Pynchon, "but I thought I'd just get me a willow wand and beat the stream a bit. Simplest way, nothing to it. We'll have a storm in no time. Really, I must be simple-minded not to have tried this first. But then I was so caught up in that flying idea. Well," and she led the way to a small stream that ran through the little wood at the edge of her garden. "I just hope that stream hasn't dried up entirely," muttered Miss Pynchon, taking such big, strong strides that the children had to run to keep up with her. Gideon flew along over her head, enjoying himself enormously. At the edge of the stream, a willow tree grew and danced the ballet that only willow trees know. Miss Pynchon reached up to one of the low branches and broke off a long wand. She flexed it and whipped it through the air, and it made a marvelous whistling sound. "That's just the thing," she said. "Now we'll all go down to the edge of the stream, and I'll just perform this simple ceremony, and that's all there is to it." And she slid down the small bank, followed closely by the children. "Maybe I should go back and get my raincoat," said Lucy. "Mama won't want me to get all wet." "Never mind," said Jacques. You didn't know it was going to rain. She can't blame you for that." "But I know it now," said Lucy. "No time for that," Miss Pynchon said. "Here we go." Miss Pynchon lifted the willow wand high in the air and brought it down with a resounding whack upon the peacefully moving surface of a shallow stream. Water splashed on all of them. Then she raised the wand again and brought it down once more, and then again and again. And while she did it, she chanted in a low voice, "Hmm, mum, num, scum, biddle, diddle, rains come, winds rise, clouds break, lizard, turtle, toad, and snake, owl and raven, bat and mouse, storm descend on field and house. Hum, hum, num, scum, biddle, diddle, rains come." Ooh, yeah, looks like it worked. Oh, in our neighborhood, it's raining now. It's wonderful. If you're not hearing it because you're listening to the radio, go to the window or the door. It's raining. It's lovely. So it's a picture of her whacking the stream, and the kids are watching. When she'd finished the chant, Miss Pynchon turned around to the children and gave them a pleasant smile that smacked a bit of self-satisfaction. "I didn't leave out a thing," she said. "Let's hurry back before we get soaked." She gathered the children together, beckoned to Gideon, and they raced through the garden and up the back porch. "Wait here," said Miss Pynchon. "I'll get some cookies, and we can sit out here on the porch and eat them while we watch the storm." I relate to this lady. The children caught their breath while Miss Pynchon was in the house, and Gideon settled himself on the porch rail and preened his feathers. "Toad and snake," he muttered, "bat and mouse." And Lucy was glad Miss Pynchon didn't hear him because he sounded a bit taunting, she thought. Miss Pynchon came out with the burned cookies, and they ate them hungrily. Lucy thought the burn was a special witch-like taste and was quite good. Zygmunt and Jacques ate 23 between them. Gideon ate 2. Miss Pynchon didn't notice how many she ate. She was watching the sky. The afternoon sun was low and bright. The air was dry. A loud bee made the silent air hum. The leaves waited, but no rain came. Miss Pynchon and the children went down into the garden and scanned the sky. There wasn't a useful cloud to be seen. They waited another hour, and then dusk fell. It began to occur to them all that the spell was not going to work. Oh, well, the witches around here are better. The Magic Touch, Chapter 8. This looks like the end. We're definitely at the end of this little book. Miss Pynchon was very depressed. She sat cross-legged on the grass in front of the lady, perch-petaled chrysanthemums, and would have wept were it not impossible because of her being a witch. "I don't seem to be much of a sorceress," she said miserably. Lucy nodded her head in agreement. "Obviously, I'm not a very successful flying type of witch," Miss Pynchon continued. "Obviously," agreed Sigmund in shock. "I never even entertained the idea of being a mean maleficia, all that evil eye business and rending of black lambs and poisoning and so forth. That's just too nasty. So what kind of a witch can I be?" And then a terrible thought occurred to her, and her eyes opened wide with horror as she contemplated it. "Suppose," she said, looking from one to the other wildly, "just suppose I'm not really a witch at all." There was an instant pause. Then they all burst out laughing at the obvious nonsense of Miss Pynchon's remark. They laughed and laughed, and when Sigmund got his breath, he said, "Don't worry about that," and he started laughing again. Miss Pynchon, despite her depression, was forced to admit it was ridiculous and joined in the laughter. Gideon, from his perch on the kitchen porch, laughed hoarsely and mirthlessly. "All right," said Miss Pynchon, finally recovering her composure and getting to her feet. "Be that as it may, I have got to clip those large chrysanthemum heads before they pull over the whole plant. I have to get some more weeding done, and I have got to divide those perennials before the frost. I've been much too neglectful of the garden all these days, concentrating on all that witch stuff and forgetting all about my main work. After all," she went on, talking to herself as of old, "the garden is the only thing I do that doesn't fall to pieces in my hands, that doesn't jump about if I touch it. After all, who still has flowers in their garden now except me? Sometimes when I look at this garden," she said, turning to Lucy and speaking rather confidentially and a bit shyly, "I have to confess, I think I do have a completely superior and unusually marvelous way with flowers. A green thumb, a magic touch, as they say." "What did you say?" exclaimed Lucy, just as Sigmund and Jacques said, "Say that again?" "A magic touch," said Miss Pynchon obligingly, and then she stopped cutting Lady Perched Petals and stood with her mouth open, looking from one to the other. "A magic touch," she said again, and then she whispered, "Is that it?" Then her wrinkled face broke into smiles. "That's it! That's it! I feel it! I'm a flower witch! I'm a flower witch! Witch of the flowers," said Lucy. "How lovely!" "Oh, how marvelous!" exclaimed Miss Pynchon. "It's like being born all over again. I'm a flower witch." And she hopped about joyously and suddenly leaped up and down and into the air with amazing agility for one of her age and build. "Hey," cried Jacques, "were you flying just then? I was sure you were flying." "I don't think so," said Miss Pynchon, leaping again. It's more jumping than flying, but it's quite fun." Then everybody tried leaping and jumping a bit, and Jacques kept insisting that Miss Pynchon went up much further than any of them, which he said was a sign that perhaps she might still, with practice, make it as a flying witch. "Perhaps," said Miss Pynchon, "but if so, it will just be an added feature. There are plenty of flying witches. The books are full of them. But I am the only flower witch that I have ever heard of." "Witch, witch, witch," yelled Gideon from the porch. "Oh, I would love to be a flower witch," said Lucy, "more than anything." "Would you?" said Miss Pynchon, quite pleased. "I'll take you on as an apprentice, then. I'll show you everything." "Oh, thank you," exclaimed Lucy. "How about us?" asked Edmund. "Very well, the three of you. But you'll have to work, and there's a great deal to learn." Just then there was a clap of thunder and a flash of lightning, and then the rain came down in a torrent. "Well," cried Miss Pynchon as they ran to the shelter of the porch, "at last that spell is working. It certainly took its time." "Toad and snake," Gideon said, "bat and mouse. but this time he sounded almost respectful. Oh, I got a tear. Okay, I like that. No wonder I've kept it. All right, I'm going to read the one little book, and then I'm going to start Anne of Green Gables. They made a movie or TV series of it, so you'll have to just... I think they did a pretty good job, too. I mean, it followed the story for a while, and then, like those things do, they just sort of make stuff up. So I'll read you the real, true story. And if I've read it before, oh, well, it was years ago. This little short one's called The Paper Bag Princess. And I don't know, it just seemed like it kind of went as a quick little witchy sort of thing. This girl is just clever, that's all. She's as clever as Miss Pynchon is simple. Elizabeth was a beautiful princess. She lived in a castle and had expensive princess clothes. She was going to marry a prince named Ronald. This is just a quick little kid's book. Unfortunately, a dragon smashed her castle, burned all her clothes with his fiery breath, and carried off Prince Ronald. Elizabeth decided to chase the dragon and get Ronald back. She looked everywhere for something to wear, but the only thing she could find that was not burnt was a paper bag. So she put on the paper bag and followed the dragon. He was easy to follow because he left a trail of burnt forest and horse's bones. Dragons are witchy. Finally, Elizabeth came to a cave with a large door that had a huge knocker on it. She took hold of the knocker and banged on the door. The dragon stuck his nose out of the door and he said, "Oh, princess, I love to eat princesses, but I've already eaten a whole castle today and I'm very busy dragon. Come back tomorrow." He slammed the door so fast that Elizabeth almost got her nose caught. Elizabeth grabbed the knocker and banged on the door again. The dragon stuck his nose out of the door and said, "Go away. I love to eat princesses, but I've already eaten a whole castle today, and I'm a very busy dragon. Come back tomorrow." "Wait," shouted Elizabeth. "Is it true that you're the smartest and fiercest dragon in the whole world?"
2: "Yes," said the dragon.
0: "Is it true," said Elizabeth, "that you can burn up 10 forests with your fiery breath?"
2: "Well, yes," said the dragon.
0: And he took a huge deep breath, and he breathed out so much fire that he burnt up 50 forests. And we're glad this is imaginary because we don't want anybody burning up 50 forests. "Fantastic," said Elizabeth. And the dragon took another huge breath and breathed out so much fire that he burnt up 100 forests. "Magnificent," said Elizabeth. But the dragon took another huge breath, and this time nothing came out. The dragon didn't even have enough fire left to cook a meatball. She tricked him. Elizabeth said, "Dragon, is it true that you can fly around the world in just 10 seconds?
2: "Yes, yes," said the dragon,
0: and jumped up and flew all the way around the world in just 10 seconds. He was very tired when he got back, but Elizabeth shouted, "Fantastic, do that again." So the dragon jumped up and flew around the whole world in just 20 seconds. When he got back, he was too tired to talk, and he lay down and went straight to sleep. Elizabeth whispered very softly, "Hey, dragon." The dragon didn't move at all. She lifted up the dragon's ears and put her head right inside. She shouted as loud as she could, "Hey, dragon." The dragon was so tired he didn't even move. Elizabeth walked right over the dragon and opened the door to the cave. There was Prince Ronald. He looked at her and he said, "Elizabeth, you're a mess. You smell like ashes and your hair's all tangled and you're wearing a dirty old paper bag. Come back when you're dressed like a real princess." "Whoa, that's not the answer she wanted." "Ronald," said Elizabeth, "your clothes are really pretty and your hair is very neat. You look like a real prince, but you're not." And they didn't get married after all. Yeah, he should have been saying, thank you, you clever princess." Anyway, okay, so I'm going to start Anne of Green Gables. And if you've heard it and don't want to hear it again, sorry. And if you heard it and you liked it, I hope you enjoy it again. I know I've read it more than once. Read it to several people. Number one, Miss Rachel Lind is surprised. Ooh, I need spectacles for this. This is small print here. Excuse me. Didn't realize it was going to be so small. Mrs. Rachel Lind lived just where the Avonlea Main Road dipped down into a little hollow, fringed with alders and ladies' eardrops, and traversed by a brook that had its source away back in the woods of the old Cuthbert place. It was reputed to be an intricate headlong brook in its earlier course through those woods, with dark secrets of pool and cascade. But by the time it reached Lynn's Hollow, it was a quiet, well-conducted little stream. Doesn't that sound just like, I mean, the beginning of that poo story about the stream is just like that, only in different words. Well-conducted little stream, for not even a brook could run past Miss Rachel Lynn's door without due regard for decency and decorum. It probably was conscious that Mrs. Rachel was sitting at her window, keeping a sharp eye on everything that passed, from brooks and children up, and that if she noticed anything odd or out of place, she would never rest until she had ferreted out the whys and wherefores thereof. In other words, she's a gossip, and so anything that happens, she finds out. There are plenty of people in Avonlea, and out of it, they can attend closely to their neighbor's business by dint of neglecting their own. But Miss Rachel Lind was one of those capable creatures who can manage her own concern and those of other folks into the bargain. It's so great because it's only a page and we've already got quite a character description. She was a notable housewife. Her work was always done and well done. She ran the sewing circle, helped run the Sunday school, and was the strongest prop of the Church Aid Society and Foreign Missions Auxiliary. Yet with all this, Mrs. Rachel found abundant time to sit for hours at her kitchen window, knitting cotton wrap quilts. She had knitted 16 of them, as Avonlea housekeepers were wont to tell in awed voices. And keeping a sharp eye on the main road that crossed the hollow and wound up the steep red hill beyond. Since Avonlea occupied a little triangular peninsula jutting out into the Gulf of St. Lawrence, with water on two sides of it, anybody who went out of it or into it had to pass over that hill road and so run the unseen gauntlet of Miss Rachel's all-seeing eye. She was sitting there one afternoon in early June. The sun was coming in at the window, warm and bright. The orchard on the slope below the house was in a bridal flush of pinky-white bloom, hummed over by a myriad of bees. Thomas Lind, a meek little man whom Avonlea people called Rachel Lind's husband, was sowing his late turnip seed on the hill field beyond the barn. And Matthew Cuthbert ought to have been sowing his on the big red brook field away over by Green Gables. Mrs. Rachel knew that he ought to, because she had heard him tell Peter Morrison the evening before in William Blair's store over at Carmody that he meant to sow his turnip seed the next afternoon. Peter had asked him, of course, for Matthew Cuthbert had never been known to volunteer information about anything in his whole life. And yet here was Matthew Cuthbert at 3:30 on the afternoon of a busy day, placidly driving over the hollow and up the hill. Moreover, he wore a white collar and his best suit of clothes, which was plain proof that he was going out of Avonlea, and he had the buggy and the sorrel mare, which betokened that he was going a considerable distance. Now, where was Matthew Cuthbert going, and why was he going there? She'd like to know. Had it been any other man in Avonlea, Mrs. Rachel, deftly putting this and that together, might have given a pretty good guess as to both questions. But Matthew so rarely went from home that it must be something pressing and unusual which was taking him. He was the shyest man alive and hated to have to go amongst strangers or to any place where he might have to talk. Matthew, dressed up with a white collar and driving in a buggy, was something that didn't happen often. Mrs. Rachel, ponder as she might, could make nothing of it, and her afternoon's enjoyment was spoiled. I'll just step over to Green Gables after tea and find out from Marilla where he's going and why, the worthy woman finally concluded. He doesn't generally go to town this time of year, and he never visits. If he'd run out of turnip seed, he wouldn't have dressed up and taken the buggy to go for more. He wasn't driving fast enough to be going for a doctor. Yet something must have happened since last night to start him off. I'm clean puzzled, that's what. And I won't know a minute's peace of mind or conscience until I know what has taken Matthew Cuthbert out of Avonlea today. Oh, curiosity. He's very curious. Accordingly, after tea, Mrs. Rachel set out. She had not far to go. The big rambling orchard and embowered house where the Cuthberts live was a scant quarter of a mile up the road from Lynn's Hollow. To be sure, the long lane made it a good deal further. Matthew Cuthbert's father, as shy and silent as his son after him, had got as far away as he possibly could from his fellow men without actually retreating into the woods when he founded his homestead. Green Gables was built at the farthest edge of his cleared land, and there it was to this day, barely visible from the main road along which all the other Avonlea houses were so sociably situated. Miss Rachel Lynde did not call living in such a place living at all. I'm just staying, that's what, she said, as she stepped along the deep rutted grassy lane burrowed with wild rose bushes. It's no wonder Matthew and Marilla are both a little odd, living way back here by themselves. Trees aren't much company, though dear knows if they were, they'd be enough of them. I'd rather look at people, to be sure. They seem contented enough, but then I suppose they're used to it. A body can get used to anything, even to being hanged, as the Irishman said. With this, Miss Rachel stepped out of the lane into the backyard of Green Gables. Very green and neat and precise was the yard, set about on one side with great willows, and on the other with prim Lombardies. Not a stray stick nor stone was to be seen, for Mrs. Rachel would have seen it if it had been there. Privately, she was of the opinion that Marilla Cuthbert swept that yard as often as she swept her house. One could have eaten a meal off the ground without overbrimming the peripheral peck of dirt. Mrs. Rachel rapped smartly on the kitchen door and stepped in when bidden to do so. The kitchen at Green Gables was a cheerful apartment, or would have been cheerful if it had not been so painfully clean as to give it something of the appearance of an unused parlor. Its windows looked east and west. Through the west one, looking out on the backyard, came a flood of mellow June sunlight. But the east one, once you got a glimpse of the bloom-white cherry trees in the left orchard and nodding slender birches down in the hollow by the brook, was greened over by a tangle of vines. Here was Marilla Cuthbert when she sat at all. Here sat Marilla Cuthbert when she sat at all, always slightly distrustful of sunshine, which seemed to her too dancing and irresponsible of a thing for a world which was meant to be taken seriously. and here she sat now knitting, and the table behind her was laid for supper. Mrs. Rachel, before she had fairly closed the door, had taken mental note of everything that was on the table. There were 3 plates laid, so that Marilla must be expecting someone home with Matthew to tea. But the dishes were everyday dishes, and there was only crabapple preserves and 1 kind of cake, so that the expected company would not be any particular company. Yet what of Matthew's white collar and the sorrel mare? Mrs. Rachel was getting fairly dizzy with this unusual mystery about quiet, unmysterious Green Gables. "Good evening, Rachel," Marilla said briskly. "This is a real fine evening, isn't it? Won't you sit down? How are all your folks?" Something that, for lack of any other name, might be called friendship existed and always had existed between Marilla Cuthbert and Mrs. Rachel, in spite, or perhaps because of, their dissimilarity. Marilla was a tall, thin woman, with angles and without curves. Her dark hair showed some gray streaks, and was always twisted up in a hard little knot behind, with 2 wire hairpins stuck aggressively through it. She looked like a woman of narrow experience and rigid conscience, which she was. But there was a saving something about her mouth, which, if it had been ever so slightly developed, might have been considered indicative of a sense of humor. "We're all pretty well," Mrs. Rachel said. "I was kind of afraid you weren't, though. When I saw Matthew starting off today, I thought maybe he was going to the doctor's." Marilla's lips twitched understandingly. She had expected Mrs. Rachel up. She had known that the sight of Matthew jaunting off so unaccountably would be too much for her neighbor's curiosity. She totally knows what's going on. "Oh, no, I'm quite well, although I had a bad headache yesterday," she said. "Matthew went to Bright River. We're getting a little boy from an orphan asylum in Nova Scotia, and he's coming on the train tonight." If Marilla had said that Matthew had gone to Bright River to meet a kangaroo from Australia, Mrs. Rachel could not have been more astonished. She was actually stricken dumb for 5 minutes. It was unstoppable that Marilla was making fun of her. It was unsupposable that Marilla was making fun of her. But Mrs. Rachel was almost forced to suppose it. "Are you in earnest, Marilla?" she demanded when voice returned to her. "Yes, of course," said Marilla, as if getting boys from orphan asylums in Nova Scotia were part of the usual spring work on any well-regulated Avonlea farm, instead of being an unheard-of innovation. Mrs. Rachel felt that she had received a severe mental jolt. She thought in exclamation points, "A boy?" Marilla and Matthew Cuthbert, of all people, adopting a boy from an orphan asylum? Well, the world was certainly turning upside down. She would be surprised at nothing after this. Nothing. And I happen to know, which you don't really know for a little bit, but these people, Marilla and Matthew, are brother and sister. And they've just stayed on the farm, and neither one of us gotten married, and they're just roommates. But you don't kind of know that for a while. "What on earth put a notion into your head? Put that notion into your head?" she demanded disapprovingly. This had been done without her advice being asked, and must perforce be disapproved. "Well, we've been thinking about it for some time, all winter, in fact," returned Marilla. "Mrs. Alexander Spencer was up here one day before Christmas, and she said she was going to get a little girl from the asylum over in Hopetown in the spring. Her cousin lives there, and Mrs. Spencer has visited her and knows all about it. So Matthew and I have talked it over off and on ever since. We thought we'd get a boy. Matthew is getting up in years, you know. He's 60, and he isn't so spry as he once was. His heart troubles him a good deal, and you know how desperate hard it's got to be to get hired help. There's never anybody to be had but those stupid half-grown little boys, and as soon as you do get one broke into your ways and taught something, he's up and off to the lobster canneries or the States. At first, Matthew suggested getting a homeboy, but I said no, flat to that. They might be all right, I'm not saying they're not, but no London street arbs for me, I said. Give me a native born at least. There'll be a risk, no matter who we get, but I'll feel easier in my mind and sleep sounder at nights if we get a born Canadian. So in the end, we decided to ask Mrs. Spencer to pick us out one when she went over to get her little girl. We heard last week she was going, so we sent her word by Richard Spencer's folks in Carmody to bring us a smart, likely boy of about 10 or 11. We decided that would be the best age. Old enough to be of some use in doing chores right off, and young enough to be trained up proper. We mean to give him a good home and schooling. We had a telegram from Mrs. Alexander Spencer today. The mailman brought it from the station, saying they were coming on the 5:30 train tonight. So Matthew went to Bright River to meet him. Mrs. Spencer will drop him off there. Of course, she goes on to White Sands Station herself. Mrs. Rachel prided herself on always speaking her mind. She proceeded to speak it now, having adjusted her mental attitude to this amazing piece of news. Well, Marilla, I'll just tell you plain that I think you're doing a mighty foolish thing. A risky thing, that's what. You don't know what you're getting. You're bringing a strange child into your house and home, and you don't know a single thing about him, not what his disposition is like, or what sort of parents he had, nor how he's likely to turn out. Why, it's only last week I read in the paper how a man and a wife up west on the island took a boy out of an orphan asylum, and he set fire to the house at night. Set it on purpose, Marilla, and nearly burnt them to a crisp in their beds. And I know another case where an adopted boy used to suck the eggs. They couldn't break him of it. If you had asked my advice in the matter, which you didn't, Marilla, I'd have said for mercy's sake not to think of such a thing, that's what. This job's comforting seemed neither to offend nor alarm Marilla. She knitted steadily on. I don't deny there's something in what you say, Rachel. I've had some qualms myself. But Matthew was terrible set on it, I could see that, so I gave in. It's so seldom Matthew sets his mind on anything that when he does, I always feel it's my duty to give in. And as for the risk, there's risks in pretty near everything a body does in this world. There's risks in people having children of their own. If it comes to that, they don't always turn out well. And then Nova Scotia's right close to the island. It isn't as if we're getting him from England or the States. He can't be much different from ourselves. Well, I hope it'll turn out all right, said Mrs. Rachel in a tone that plainly indicated her painful doubts. Only don't say I didn't warn you. If he burns Green Gables down or puts strychnine in the well, I heard of a case over in New Brunswick where an orphan asylum child did that, and the whole family died in fearful agonies. Only it was a girl in that instance. Well, we're not getting a girl, said Marilla, as if poisoning wells were a purely feminine accomplishment and not to be dreaded in the case of a boy. I'll never dream of taking a girl to bring up. I'd never dream of taking a girl to bring up. I wonder at Mrs. Alexander Spencer for doing it. But there, she wouldn't shrink from adopting a whole orphan asylum if she took it into her head. Mrs. Rachel would have liked to stay until Matthew came home with his imported orphan. But reflecting that it would be a good 2 hours at least before his arrival, she concluded to go up the road to Robert Bell's and tell them the news. It would certainly make a sensation second to none, and Mrs. Rachel dearly loved to make a sensation. So she took herself away, somewhat to Marilla's relief, for the latter felt her doubts and fears reviving under the influence of Mrs. Rachel's pessimism. Well, of all things that ever were or will be, said Mrs. Rachel when she was safely out in the lane, it does really seem as if I must be dreaming. Well, I'm so sorry for that poor young one, and no mistake. Matthew and Marilla don't know anything about children, and they'll expect him to be wiser and steadier than his own grandfather. If so be's he ever had a grandfather, which is doubtful. It seems uncanny to think of a child at Green Gables somehow. There's never been one there, for Matthew and Marilla were grown.

is surprised. Matthew Cuthbert and the sorrel mare jogged comfortably over the 8 miles to Bright River. It was a pretty road, running along between snug farmsteads, with now and again a bit of balmsy fir wood to drive through, or a hollow where wild plums hung out their filmy bloom. The air was sweet with the breath of many apple orchards. Oh, it's 444. And the meadows sloped away in the distance to horizon mists of pearl and purple. While Matthew enjoyed the drive after his own fashion, and there's a little poem here, the little bird sang as if it were the one day of summer in all the year. Except for the moments when he met women and had to nod to them, for in Prince Edward Island you are supposed to nod to all and sundry you meet on the road, whether you know them or not. Matthew dreaded all women except Marilla and Mrs. Rachel. He had an uncomfortable feeling that the mysterious creatures were secretly laughing at him. He may have been quite right in thinking so, for he was an odd-looking personage with an ungainly figure and long iron-gray hair that touched his stooping shoulders and a full, soft brown beard which he had worn ever since he was 20. In fact, he had looked at 20 very much as he looked at 60, lacking a little of the grayness. When he reached Bright River, there was no sign of any train. He thought he was too early, so he tied his horse in the yard of the small Bright River Hotel and went over to the station house. The long platform was almost deserted, the only living creature in sight being a girl who was sitting on a pile of shingles at the extreme end. Matthew, barely noticing that it was a girl, sidled past her as quickly as possible without looking at her. Had he looked, he could hardly have failed to notice the tense rigidity and expectation of her attitude and expression. She was sitting there waiting for something or somebody, and since sitting and waiting was the only thing to do just then, she sat and waited with all her might and main. Matthew encountered the station master locking up the ticket office, preparatory to going home for supper, and asked him if the 5:30 train would soon be along. "The 5:30 train has been in and gone half an hour ago," answered that brisk official. "But there was a passenger dropped off for you, a little girl. She's sitting out there on the shingles. I asked her to go to the ladies' waiting room, but she informed me gravely that she preferred to stay outside. There was more scope for imagination," she said. "She's a case, I should say." "I'm not expecting a girl," said Matthew blankly. "It's a boy I've come for. He should be here. Mrs. Alexander Spencer was to bring him over from Nova Scotia for me." The train master whistled. "Guess there's some mistake," he said. "Mrs. Spencer came off the train with that girl and gave her into my charge. Said you and your sister were adopting her from an orphan asylum and that you would be along for her presently. That's all I know about it, and I haven't got any more orphans concealed hereabouts." This is a lot like Heidi, how that she was just passed to stranger to stranger. This is definitely of different eras. "I don't understand," said Matthew helplessly, wishing that Marilla was at hand to cope with the situation. "Well, you'd better question the girl," said the station master carelessly. "I dare say she'll be able to explain. She's got a tongue of her own, that's certain. Maybe they were out of boys of the brand you wanted." He walked jauntily away, being hungry, and the unfortunate Matthew was left to do that which was harder for him than bearding a lion in its den, walk up to a girl, a strange girl, an orphan girl, and demand of her why she wasn't a boy. Matthew groaned in spirit as he turned about and shuffled gently down the platform towards her. She had been watching him ever since he had passed her, and she had her eyes on him now. Matthew was not looking at her, and would not have seen that she was really like if he had been.

0: he would not have seen what she was really like if he had been. But an ordinary observer would have seen this. A child of about 11, garbed in a very short, very tight, very ugly dress of yellowish-white wincey. She wore a faded brown sailor hat, and beneath the hat, extending down her back, were two braids of very thick, decidedly red hair. Her face was small, white, and thin, also much freckled. Her mouth was large, and so were her eyes, that looked green in some lights and moods and gray in others. So far, the ordinary observer, an extraordinary observer, might have seen that the chin was very pointed and pronounced, that the big eyes were full of spirit and vivacity, that the mouth was sweet-lipped and expressive, that the forehead was broad and full. In short, our discerning extraordinary observer might have concluded that no commonplace soul inhabited the body of this stray woman-child of whom shy Matthew Cuthbert was so ludicrously afraid. Matthew, however, was spared the ordeal of speaking first, for as soon as she concluded that he was coming to her, she stood up, grasping with one thin brown hand the handle of the shabby old-fashioned carpet bag. The other she held out to him. "I suppose you are Mr. Matthew Cuthbert of Green Gables," she said in a particularly sweet, particularly clear. "I suppose you are Mr. Matthew Cuthbert of Green Gables," she said in a particularly clear, sweet voice. "I'm very glad to see you. I was beginning to be afraid you weren't coming for me, and I was imagining all the things that might have happened to prevent you. I had made up my mind that you didn't come for me tonight. If you didn't come for me tonight, I'd go down the track to that big wild cherry tree at the bend and climb up into it and stay all night. I wouldn't be a bit afraid, and it would be lovely to sleep in a wild cherry tree, all white with bloom in the moonshine, don't you think? You could imagine you were dwelling in marble halls, couldn't you? And I was quite sure you would come for me in the morning, but if you didn't tonight." Matthew had taken the scrawny little hand awkwardly in his. Then and there he decided what to do. He could not tell this child with the glowing eyes that there had been a mistake. He would take her home and let Marilla do that. She couldn't be left at Bright River anyhow, no matter what mistake had been made. So all questions and explanations might as well be deferred until he was safely back at Green Gables. "I'm sorry I was late," he said shyly. "Come along. The horse is over in the yard. Give me your bag." "Oh, I can carry it," the child responded cheerfully. "It isn't heavy. I've got all my worldly goods in it, but it isn't heavy. And if it isn't carried in just a certain way, the handle pulls out, so I'd better keep it because I know the exact knack of it. It's an extremely old carpet bag. Oh, I'm very glad you've come, even if it would have been nice to sleep in a wild cherry tree. We've got to drive a long piece, haven't we? Mrs. Spencer said it was 8 miles. I'm glad because I love driving. Oh, it seems so wonderful that I'm going to live with you and belong to you. I've never belonged to anybody, not really, but the asylum was the worst. I've only been in it 4 months, but that was enough. I don't suppose you ever were an orphan in an asylum, so you couldn't possibly understand what it's like. It's worse than anything you could imagine. Mrs. Spencer said it was wicked for me to talk like that, but I didn't mean to be wicked. It's so easy to be wicked without knowing, isn't it? They were good, you know, the asylum people. But there's so little scope for the imagination in the asylum, only just in the other orphans. It was pretty interesting to imagine things about them, to imagine that perhaps the girl who sat next to you was really the daughter of a belted earl who had been stolen away from her parents in her infancy by a cruel nurse who died before she could confess. I used to lie awake at nights and imagine things like that because I didn't have time in the day. I guess that's why I'm so thin. I am dreadfully thin, aren't I? There isn't a pick on my bones. I do love to imagine I'm nice and plump with dimples in my elbows. With this, Matthew's companion stopped talking, partly because she was out of breath and partly because they'd reached the buggy. Not another word did she say until they'd left the village and were driving down a steep little hill, the road part of which had been cut so deeply into the soft soil that the banks, fringed with blooming wild cherry trees and slim white birches, were several feet above their heads. The child put out her hand and broke off a branch of wild plum that brushed against the side of the buggy. "Isn't that beautiful? What did that tree leaning out from the bank, all white and lacy, make you think of?" she asked.
1: "Well, now, I don't know," said Matthew.
0: "Why, a bride, of course. A bride all in white with a lovely misty veil. I've never seen one, but I can imagine what she would look like. I don't ever expect to be a bride myself. I'm so homely, nobody will ever want to marry me, unless it might be a foreign missionary. I suppose a foreign missionary mightn't be very particular, but I do hope that someday I shall have a white dress. That is my highest ideal of earthly bliss. I just love pretty clothes, and I've never had a pretty dress in my life that I can remember. But, of course, it's all the more to look forward to, isn't it? And then I can imagine that I'm dressed gorgeously. This morning when I left the asylum, I felt so ashamed because I had to wear this horrid old wincey dress. All the orphans had to wear them, you know. A merchant in Hopeville last winter donated 300 yards of wincey to the asylum. Some people said it was because he couldn't sell it, but I'd rather believe that it was out of the kindness of his heart, wouldn't you? When we got on the train, I felt as if everybody must be looking at me and pitying me, but I just went to work and imagined that I had on the most beautiful pale blue silk dress, because when you are imagining, you might as well imagine something worthwhile, and a big hat all flowers and nodding plumes and a gold watch and kid gloves and boots. I felt cheered up right away, and I enjoyed my trip to the island with all my might. I wasn't a bit sick coming over the boat. Neither was Mrs. Spencer, although she generally is. She said she hadn't time to get sick, watching to see that I didn't fall overboard. She said she never saw the beat of me for prowling about. But if it kept her from being seasick, it's a mercy I did prowl, isn't it? And I wanted to see everything that was to be seen on that boat because I didn't know whether I'd ever have another opportunity. Oh, there are a lot more cherry trees all in bloom. This island is the bloomiest place. I just love it already, and I'm so glad I'm going to live here. I've always heard that Prince Edward Island was the prettiest place in the world, and I used to imagine that I was living here, but I never really expected I would. It's delightful when your imaginations come true, isn't it? But those red roads are so funny. When we got into the train at Charlottetown and the red roads began to flash past, I asked Mrs. Spencer what made them red, and she said she didn't know, and for pity's sake, not to ask her any more questions. She said I must have asked her 1,000 already. I suppose I had, too. But how are you going to find out things if you don't ask questions? And what does make the roads red?
1: "Well, now, I don't know," said Matthew.
0: "Well, that is the one thing to find out sometime. Isn't it splendid to think of all the things there are to find out about? Just makes me feel glad to be alive. It's such an interesting world. It wouldn't be half so interesting if we knew all about everything, would it? There'd be no scope for imagination then, would there? But I'm talking too much. People are always telling me I do. Would you rather I didn't talk? If you say so, I'll stop. I can stop when I make up my mind to, although it's difficult." Oh, my goodness. It's already time to go.
1: I read that wrong. It's so difficult.
0: Matthew, much to his own surprise, was enjoying himself. Like most quiet folks, he liked talkative people when they were willing to do the talking themselves and did not expect him to keep up his end of it. But he had never expected to enjoy the society of a little girl. Women were bad enough in all conscience, but little girls were worse. He detested the way they had of sidling past him timidly, with sidewise glances, as if they expected him to gobble them up at a mouthful if they ventured to say a word. This was the Avonlea type of well-bred little girl. But this freckled witch was very different, and although he found it rather difficult for his slower intelligence to keep up with her brisk mental processes, he thought that he kind of liked her chatter. So he said, as shyly as usual, "Oh, you can talk as much as you like. I don't mind." 5, 4, it is time to go. 50. Jeez. Okay, I gotta go. I'm gonna put on a Joe West. Bye. I'll be back next week with Anne of Green Gables. Here's Joe West.

0: This is 96.9 FM, KMRD LP, Madrid, New Mexico. 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I'm here with the terrestrial wavelength, and I'll be here until 7 o'clock tonight. Stay tuned.
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I'm Stella, this is the Terrestrial Wavelength, and we started off the set at the top of the hour with Jesus Was a Crossmaker by Judy Sill. After that, we heard The Magnetic Fields When the Open Road is Closing In and In the Factory from Marianne Faithfull and PJ Harvey. Thanks so much for listening.

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I'm Stella. This is the Terrestrial Wavelength. And in the last set, we heard Bill Fay with Don't Let My Marigolds Die, followed by Letter to Neon by Michael Hurley. Then we heard My Pillow is a Threshold from the Silver Jews, I'm Not Afraid by Dead Moon, and wrapped up the set with Buffy St. Marie, She Used to Want to Be a Ballerina. The Turquoise Trail Volunteer Fire Department will host their annual community yard sale this Saturday, July 25th at 9 a.m. at the firehouse on Highway 14. The next community planning meeting here in Madrid is also coming up. The Santa Fe County Planning Division and the Madrid Planning Committee, made up of any local residents who want to participate, are leading a community planning process in Madrid to update the overlay from 2015. The overlay from the Sustainable Land Development Code tailors zoning and land use regulations for our community. Across five community meetings from November 2025 to March 2026, the Planning Committee developed proposed amendments. To view these amendments to the overlay, please visit the website bit.ly/MadridPlanning2026. The next zoning meeting will take place on Monday, July 27th, that's this coming Monday, from 6 to 7:30 p.m. at the Madrid Fire Station, No. 5 Firehouse Lane. For more information, you can contact Community Planner Nate Crail at 505-986-2452 or ncrail@santafecountynm.gov.

0: 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You're listening to The Terrestrial Wavelength. I'm Stella. I'm here every Wednesday between 5 and 7. Behind me right now, Hot Summer by Cool Ghouls. We started off the set with Ain't It a Shame from No Bunny, and then we heard The Slits doing I Heard It Through the Grapevine. After that, we heard Roque Capel. The name of that song was You Don't Know. Followed that up with All the Sweet Stuff by Gravy Train, Damaged Goods by Gang of Four, The Grand Illusion by Television Personalities, and then we heard Man in the Moon by The Bats. I'll be here until 7 o'clock, and I'm going to turn things over to Brother Paul. Be back at the next break with some community announcements. Stay tuned.
1: 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More Java Junction information and lodging reservations are available at the website www.java-junction.com or by calling 505-438-2772.